0: 479 is the phone number. Also, that texting number, if you want to text, you got that going as well. So, a lot of times we as conservatives, i.e. the smart people in society, we will start to think, all of these leftist lunatics that have power in their local governments and all that, they are just in the crazy lunatic cities like Portland and Seattle and New York and all these places. But we can't be fooled by that, because leftism, which, you know, you can actually, like I've said before, where the Democrats are always bragging about this big tent that they have. Well, they're in this big tent, and the entire tent is called Marxism. The Democrat Party of today is a straight Marxist Communist Party. They can say what they want to say. They can run around and pretend like they disagree with this radical or that radical and all of that. But you got to remember, everything a Democrat says, if that Democrat is a Democrat for a living, what I call a professional Democrat, everything they say is a lie. Everything that they do is a ruse. They get absolutely nowhere in their careers. They get no power unless they cheat. Whether it's lying to convince somebody to vote for them under false pretenses, or whether it's actually cheating by messing up the voting system. Democrats get nowhere without being shady. So you think, okay, well, it's just in these liberal enclaves. And then something like this comes along. This is a story from Iowa. Now, this story is about, I mean, the news station here is reporting on this. And the reason for this story is to tell the public what a sad situation this is, that this person is being done so wrong. This person is being discriminated against so badly. This person is a trans man. Okay. Now, I know you probably, I always have to remind you, I'm here for you. I'm the one old guy that knows all these terms. A trans man is a woman pretending to be a man. That's what a trans man is. And then obviously a trans woman is a man pretending to be a woman. And a non-binary person is someone who doesn't know day to day, minute to minute, what sex they actually are. If I wake up tomorrow and I decide I want to be a woman and I'm a woman for the day, and then I get up the next day and I decide I want to be a man and I'm a man that day, then that means I am transgender or gender fluid. My gender is just fluid, whatever I decide that I want it to be. But this we're talking about is a trans man, i.e. a woman pretending to be a man, who has been fired from her teaching job. And she suspects it's because she is a trans man. And that's the reason she's being fired. Here's the report. Wait, here it is.
1: Not to hire a transgender teacher Wednesday night. Iowa school board voted not to hire a transgender teacher Wednesday night. The next morning, I met up with that teacher as he cleaned out his classroom before the school year.
0: So you hear the news reporter referring to her by her chosen pronouns. That's a big deal. The reporter is calling the teacher him when he's talking about a woman. So he's not being honest in his reporting. Okay, we need to focus on that as well. All right, here we go.
1: Year could even start.
2: Hi, Ace.
1: That's one of the last times music teacher Ace Rios will buzz into the Fremont Mills school building in Taber, Iowa. Gone is the Mr. Rio sign above the music room, with his other decorations. Morning, Rios tells me the district superintendent and secondary principal told Rios he won't be able to start teaching at the school this year.
3: So I was really excited to have my own classroom for the first time.
1: This follows the school board vote to not hire Rios. Two members voted to hire him, two voted no, one was absent, and rules state that a tie means the vote fails. I asked the board president to explain the vote, but have not received a response. Rios is a transgender male and tells me he believes that's why he was denied the job.
3: I'm extremely qualified to be here, but I'm being discriminated against just because of the way that I look and my life outside of here.
1: Rios used to be a substitute teacher at Omaha Public Schools and thought this would be the next step in his career after accepting the job offer in July.
4: Was there a moment where you ever even considered that something like this might happen?
3: Fortunately, I live this every day and it was a concern. I did not think that it would be a concern to this extent, considering I had received a job offer and I had support from the school staff and everything.
1: As he packed up his room, colleagues came to give their emotional goodbyes.
5: I'm so sorry.
1: Rios and multiple teachers tell me they worry about what message this sends to LGBTQ students.
3: I was kicked out of my house at 16 due to this, actually. It would have been extremely positive for me to see an educator like myself in the field.
1: Now, I reached out to the district superintendent for an interview about this, but he tells me that the district does not comment on personnel matters. As for Rios, he tells me that he's going to be bringing in legal counsel. In Tabor, I'm Max Williams, 3 News Now.
0: Okay, there's so many things in that that are wrong. First of all, if you are looking to be a teacher because you want to teach children about your sexuality, then that's wrong. You shouldn't be trying to influence children about sexuality ever, no matter what your preferred method of getting the sex is. But first and foremost, you should not be around kids as a leader of kids, as a teacher, someone who has an influence over kids, because you have a mental condition. You actually believe in this fantasy world that you are a member of the opposite sex. That is a mental illness. So when there is a known mental illness, of course you should not be around children as their teacher. But when our society so often avoids the truth, you end up with situations like this. There's going to be a big stink about it. There's going to be legal stuff. I mean, they're going through this, was it Wake County? The ultimate liberal county in North Carolina, Wake County. Don't they have the same kind of situation going on? But it's simple. It should be simple. It should be, okay, you believe that you are a man when you are clearly a woman. You don't have a grasp of reality. That is a mental condition. So no teaching. But people should let her know that she is loved and that she is loved enough by her fellow man and woman that they are going to try to get her the help she needs. I'm not saying mistreat her. I'm not saying mock her or do anything to hurt her feelings or anything like that. But you cannot cater to someone with a mental condition when children are involved. No matter what kind of moral authority you think you're gaining, you don't do it at the risk of children. Do it at your own risk, but not at the risk of children. Especially now that we know all of the statistics we know about how violent people in the quote-unquote trans community are. what a great number of them are violent and have turned to violence. Because you know good and well that it's not healthy. But far too often people are bullied into submission by the

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9: Yes, sir. Yes, sir. Welcome back. Unapologetic, in your face conservatism. Dropping truth bombs all over the place. And remember, I am the only one doing what I do. Now, I say that not bragging, because it's probably not a good thing, because I don't have any listeners. Maybe I should be doing what everybody else is doing. I don't know. 704-570-1079. Call or text. And I'm hungry. I got to go get something to eat. I'm not used to eating this late, though, because, you know, Lonnie, you know what I'm talking about. I got the acid reflux. So it's not as bad as yours, because I can still eat some spicy stuff. Actually, I eat a lot of spicy stuff. What I do is I'll eat Nexium, then I'll eat some hot sauce. But anyway, yeah, I'm going to be eating late tonight. That's okay when you're in the big danger. But I'm not going to say where I'm going to be eating, because I'm too damn famous. I can't be saying that. People be running all up on me, trying to get pictures and stuff. So today was closing arguments in this Lindsey Clancy case. This is the woman in Massachusetts who strangled her children.

0: So last night when I was talking about it, I was giving the details, and somebody said, allegedly. No, it's not allegedly. She admitted it. She admitted to strangling her children. Her defense is that she was crazy when she did it and didn't realize what she was doing. Now, there's a woman named Allie Beth Stuckey, and she has posted something that's pretty telling about this case. She said, I was wrong about Lindsey Clancy. Here's why I changed my mind. Now, from what I gather, this Allie B. Stuckey blamed what Lindsey Clancy did on all of the medications that she was on. So she was blaming the doctors for giving her all of these psychotic medications, which a lot of people did, you know. She said she was never diagnosed with postpartum depression or psychosis. She was not on 13 medications at once. She was not, quote unquote, hearing voices. She was not abandoned by her family. She was diagnosed with a mood disorder, never psychosis, and went to, but then again, can't every woman be just diagnosed as having mood disorder? Sorry, back to the, I'm sorry, ladies. I'm just kidding. I'm just kidding. You all look so thin tonight. Man, I mean that. You know I'm. You know I love you. So she was diagnosed with a lady mood disorder, never psychosis, and went to a variety of doctors who all prescribed different medications, which she took reliably and not simultaneously. She only heard a voice one time, and that was right before she killed her kids. Extremely atypical of psychosis. She carefully planned her children's murders down to the minute. She researched the distance of a restaurant she'd asked Patrick, that's her husband, to go to. She added on a last-minute errand right before he left, calmly answered his phone call in the middle of the crime, brought her children down to the basement one by one, overpowering their resistance and killing them slowly. It does seem like she had support from her family. She may have still been overwhelmed, but it's not true that all of her cries for help went unanswered. I originally placed too much blame on the many SSRIs she was prescribed. For years on my show, I've talked about the health professionals who have been warning about the violence-inducing effects of these drugs, and I thought Lindsey's case may be an example of that reality. It's still possible these SSRIs had a negative effect, absolutely, but the case that these drove her into psychotic episode is weak. The evidence continues to reveal, in my opinion, that Lindsey Clancy methodically murdered her children, and she was fully aware of what she was doing. Well, I mean, with all due respect, how did you not see this in the very beginning? I mean, that's what was brought out in the opening argument. Sometimes, and this is, you know, I'm not just picking on ladies here, but sometimes even women who are not, and this is what I talked about on the first night of the series, the groups of people who are the biggest threats to American liberty. Women, not just liberal feminist women, will go out of their way to see a woman's side in something because women... It's not just because they're more sympathetic, not because they're more nurturing and caring and all of that. It's some of that, but it's mainly because women are naturally, inherently more group-minded than men are. Women look at even the worst among them, and they still see another woman. That's the key word, another woman. When a man looks at a cold-blooded killer who kills his family, like Chris Watt, that you know, famous story, we don't look and say he's another man. We say he's a man who's evil and needs to be dealt with fiercely. we don't relate to him. We don't relate to a guy who killed his two young children and his pregnant wife and buried them in a well in an oil field so he could be with his girlfriend. We don't look at him and say, surely he couldn't have done that. Surely something else was at play here. Because we don't see ourselves in cold-blooded killers. And it's because men are more naturally drawn to being individually minded. Like, we are rugged individuals by nature. Women by nature are more social. They create bonds a lot easier than men do. And it's part of the reason why we love women so much as men. We love women the way God made you. We love the way he made you to be, as long as you don't act crazy. And having that natural nurturing and that natural desire to be social and build relationships with people and all of the things that men typically are not by nature, God made women to be that way for a reason. God made women and men to be different. Different in ways that complement each other. But when you take feminism, and which, you know, feminism to me is its own version of, you know, mental instability. And you are constantly looking for ways to excuse women because you put yourself in their position, then that's when the craziness hits. That's when it becomes dangerous, when you can't stop and look and go, oh, just because she's a woman doesn't mean she has anything in common with me. But I'm glad this lady came around to seeing where she was, you know, kind of going off the rails with her way of thinking. All right. Last segment is coming up next. Don't move.
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4: Gray weather in and out of the forecast as a front remains draped across the Carolinas, keeping some thunderstorms fueled up tonight at 70 degrees, and thunderstorms in and out of the picture for Friday, low 80s, and scattered storms on Saturday, 82 degrees. Some gray weather sticks around Charlotte into the weekend. I'm meteorologist Scott Laurier. 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
8: Steve the Lib says, Pete, anyone still pledging their allegiance to Donald Trump cannot be taken seriously. This means you, bud. 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I do start the program off every single day with my pledge of allegiance to Donald Trump. I do that. I mean, I don't do it on the air, so nobody really hears it. But Steve knows. It's right.
1: 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He's Charlotte's most charmed and dangerous. Always speaking the truth, whether you like it or not. 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

0: 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Joe Pat, what are the first steps to building a stable retirement plan?
1: Number one, protecting your capital, protecting your assets, your life savings that you've worked really hard for. 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And here's the thing, guys, we want to make sure you have an income that is not dependent upon who's president. And all of this noise about what the Fed is doing, what's inflation doing, let's really peel the onion back and look at what are the things that we can be doing to take the worry and the stress out of your retirement.
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2: Recommendations, the wearing of these masks, the 6 feet social distancing, the school closures, the business closures. If we were told, hey, we don't know exactly if this stuff is going to provide the results that we're hoping for, but, you know, hopefully it does. Hopefully it does this and hopefully it does that. I think people would have had a little bit more grace. But when we were told, hey, if you just stay home for the next 2 weeks, COVID-19 goes away, which is essentially what we were told. That, of course, didn't happen. 2 weeks turned into 4 weeks, a month turned into 2 months, 3 months, 6 months, and then more than a year later, we look back and see a complete and total disaster unfolding in front of our very eyes. That's the legitimate situation that took place. That is what the entirety of the United States of America and in large part the rest of the world dealt with. Constant uncertainty, constant moving of the goalposts, all while individuals in high levels of government, somebody like a Dr. Anthony Fauci, who, by the way, was the highest paid federal employee during this period of time, was just spitballing stuff, was just making things up. The old adage of throwing spaghetti at the wall and seeing what sticks. That's what went on day in and day out. Why? Well, and I think in large part, as we now know, due to Fauci's diary, he let all of the quote-unquote fame go to his head. He was more interested in being on the cover of magazines. He was more interested in being on national television night in and night out. He was interested in meeting celebrities. He raved about this in his diary. He was so excited to meet, it was Kim Kardashian. He couldn't believe that he got the opportunity to meet her. This is a guy that is leading the entirety of the United States down a path of how do we recover from a worldwide pandemic? And his interest was getting on television, being on the front page of magazines, and meeting celebrities that he idolized. It's a miserable situation to be in. And the scary part about it is that people were taking his advice. We now know, because of Fauci's diary, that Roy Cooper delayed the reopening of schools in the state of North Carolina based off of advice that he'd received in a private phone call with Anthony Fauci, circa early July 2020. Those decisions were made by Roy Cooper on the advice of Fauci, and the American people, the citizens of North Carolina, never had any idea that that was taking place. Had no insight at all as to why this decision was delayed and why schools remained closed in the state of North Carolina, which, of course, as we now know, contributed to unimaginable learning loss for an entire generation here in the state and across the rest of the country, right? There are real impacts to these decisions that were made. Final thoughts coming up. It's the Nick Craig Show on Charlotte's FM News Talk 107.9 WBT.
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4: 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At

0: So why would anyone defend the bigotry of Hassan Piker? We're going to get into that story, especially Representative Debbie Dingell, who's like, I don't want to be asked any more questions about Hassan Piker. I'm sick and tired of all you people saying, you got a question about Hassan Piker. I don't know him, and I don't want to answer any more of your questions. She doesn't actually sound like that. And I can't believe I just went into that land, and you're right.
1: You sounded like Kyle's mom from South Park.
0: No, no. What? No, that's what? Different. That's different. Tony Katz today. Landon and I are actually in the same studio for the first time in a year plus.
1: If that, yeah.
0: Yeah. So I had to be outside of my normal studio world today. So that's why there's no live stream. And I don't know why I fell into the impression of Debbie Dingell. I will get to that. I will note that it goes along with a story about Dan Bilzerian, who got beat for Congress by a fat Jew. I'll get to that story as well. The NFL has ended the Pro Bowl. Producer Landon is very excited. You might not be old enough to remember, but I remember when the Pro Bowl was an actual football game played by men.
1: And in Hawaii.
0: Yes, it was in Hawaii, and it was played by men, and it was enjoyable. And now everyone's so afraid of getting injured that it became two hand touch. It's what it became. And now it's like, no, nobody wants to play this anymore. No one wants to play this anymore. They just want to get paid and sometimes tap out because they're tired. That's basically what they want. They're not wrong. Right? They're not wrong to say the Pro Bowl was only an opportunity to get injured in today's world. Because while we can argue that 20 years ago, these guys were tougher, it can also be argued there is in no way were they as strong. The technology, the science, the just what we ingest, never mind the workout regimens, they're stronger guys. And part of that is what I always think leads to some of the ACL injuries and other stuff. The body is not necessarily designed to be able to have all this strength.
1: Yeah, exactly.
0: Right? There's an issue here. Yeah. Now, I think there's an issue with turf and a couple other things for sure. But I don't think that they're wrong to not play the Pro Bowl anymore. I don't think they're wrong to say, we're not going to have that. I just think that they're all just a bunch of little girls. That's all. That's all. And you can quote me on that. You can quote me on that. And if anybody asked what radio host said that, you tell them Mark Levin. Mark Levin. That's right. You got two impressions right there for you. I can do Debbie Dingell. Doesn't sound anything like her. And Mark Levin. Somewhat like him. Not so bad. Keep it here. This is Tony Katz today.
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0: I'm Ted Linder. A federal judge tonight has halted, at least for now, attempts to implement President Trump's executive order limiting mail-in voting. The jury is the case in the trial of Lindsey Clancy, the Massachusetts mother charged with murdering her three children. Fox's Brian Yenis is there.
1: They must decide if the prosecution proved beyond a reasonable doubt that Clancy had the substantial capacity to understand the killings were wrong and could control her actions.
0: The defense claims Clancy was suffering from postpartum depression and mental illness. Tensions between the U.S. and Canada continue to rise during the tariff war. U.S. Ambassador to the U.N. Mike Waltz says Canada would have had their deal if the country didn't export Chinese products into the U.S.
2: You can't then let China take advantage, what they call transshipment, and start dumping their goods into Canada just to dump their goods in the United States.
0: Ambassador Waltz on Fox's The Ingram Angle. 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
1: 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And all of this noise about what the Fed is doing, what's inflation doing, let's really peel the onion back and look at what are the things that we can be doing to take the worry and the stress out of your retirement.
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2: This woman, you don't get to decide. This was over there at CNN.
3: In Michigan, the Democratic Senate candidate Abdul El-Sayed is putting some distance between himself and Twitch streamer Hassan Piker, the left-wing influencer he has appeared with several times on the campaign trail. Now, Piker recently made some remarks suggesting American Jews supporting Israel would make anti-Semitism worse.
2: Did you not hear that, by the way? You see, the anti-Semitism is happening because it's the Jews' fault, because you're supporting Israel. Now, I'm not sure if the Christian supporting Israel is making the anti-Semitism work, because the remark is so, of course, criminally insane as to be believed. You're the one who's responsible for the hate because you're supporting the people I don't like, so therefore you're guilty. It's a crazy proposition. A crazy proposition. Not only am I supportive of Israel, I believe we should listen to Mehdi Hassan, that no nation has the right to exist. They have to be able to prove their existence. And sometimes, as I see it, proving the existence happens through force. So I believe in the total obliteration of everything in Gaza. You got to destroy Hamas and anybody who has protected them, like so many of those Palestinians did when they were holding hostages, like American hostages, and the Palestinians knew where they were and never once helped a hostage get a piece of food or engage in any escape. No one helped. The Germans helped more than the Palestinians. So you have to win. You have to protect your border by throwing the other people out, by kicking their butt up and down the Mediterranean. That's what has to happen. Mehdi Hassan said so. No nation has a right to exist. You're absolutely correct. No nation has a right to exist. They have to prove their right to exist, Mehdi Hassan, every single day. And I hope Israel proves their right to exist over all of those Islamists every single day. Until they don't have to, because all the Islamists are gone. And then the Palestinians will learn. I'm sorry, if you think that's too tough, all I did was take Mehdi Hassan's thoughts and apply them. That's how they apply. What did I say that's so out of bounds? The answer is, of course, nothing. But the idea that Democrats want to distance themselves, first Debbie Dingell won't answer the question, and now the Senate Democrat candidate in Michigan, Abdul El-Sayed, he's distancing himself from Hassan Piker. He could try all he wants. They're the same guy, same beliefs, same theories, same philosophies. Who cares that he says he's distancing himself? No. What makes these two guys different? The answer is nothing.
3: His opponent, Mike Rogers, condemned the comments and called Piker El-Sayed's running mate. Now, El-Sayed released a statement saying in part, quote, "Nobody speaks for this campaign besides me and my campaign spokespeople."
2: And Hassan Piker.
3: And while politicians and pundits try to make this race about a Twitch streamer, we're going to be talking about gas, groceries, good schools, and health care.
2: Twitch streamer. Now you won't even say his name. Honestly, it's like Fight Club. His name is Hassan Piker. His name is Hassan Piker. His name is Hassan Piker. He's the Robert Paulson of a new generation. He won't even say his name. Like somehow we're all going to get this general amnesia. Be like, oh, I don't remember it either. I don't remember what happened.

0: Group chat is back. Before we begin, let me just play for you what Hassan Piker actually said on his Twitch stream last week so you can understand why this is kicking up a fresh furor. Here we go.
1: Before we play it, finger on the dump button there, producer Landon, because I don't know what CNN would edit out or not edit out. I don't remember what they did here.
2: If Jews in America keep putting this idea out there that they are singularly invested in Israel, eventually someone's going to come around and take action, not against the state of Israel, mind you, but against American Jews.
0: All right.
1: That's a take. That's a take. You support Israel, so therefore it's okay to attack you. Now, he's trying to capture it just as American Jews, but he doesn't answer the question of, what if there are Christian Zionists out there, you know? There are people who like Israel and go visit Israel, and they do all sorts of things. So are they now under threat? Isn't this exactly what we saw from the media? Trump is a threat to this. Trump is a threat to that. Trump is a threat to other. Calling for the lone wolf. Calling for someone to attack Donald Trump. To go for the assassination attempts, plural. And there are people trying to excuse that away. People trying to say, what's the big deal? And how are they doing it? Not by addressing it directly, but by saying, oh, I've had enough questions about Hassan Piker. I don't need to hear anything more about Hassan Piker. You should at least learn from this, as we all have, that when the left raises somebody up, it's only for purpose. Once the purpose is complete, they're gone. They move on to somebody else. The fact that Hassan Piker has some popularity and as an audience, of course, I find awful. But the left is trying to now distance themselves and, hey, we won't let them. We absolutely should not let them. They have to wear Hassan Piker around their neck like a Mao-costumed albatross. They have to own this through November 3rd. He's their guy. Hassan is their guy. I think we should refer to Representative Dingell as Debbie Piker Dingell. Everybody. Ro Khanna, Ro Piker Khanna. They are all Hassan Piker. Bernie Sanders, Bernie Piker Sanders. All of them should have to own this. They don't get to decide what questions we ask. They don't get to decide what questions we ask. And there's another quick story to connect to. So there's this guy in Florida, a pseudo tough guy, Dan Bilzerian. And I don't actually know whatever made him famous. Allegedly he made a lot of money. He pretended to put himself out there as a lifestyle guy. Look at all the hot ladies who are with me. The guy's a tool. He runs for Congress on the... I'm going to beat this guy. He's running against a Republican. He's allegedly is a Republican, runs against a Republican named Randy Fine, who's a rough around the edges cat, pro-Israel guy, and does nothing but refers to Randy Fine as the fat Jew. Like that's all he says. Well, the fat Jew kicked the living snot out of Dan Bilzerian. Him and his tough guy beard. Well, there's a listing of all of the people who donated to Dan Bilzerian for Congress. And there are a lot of interesting names. Rawan Ibrahim Amer, Ayad Rafiul, you've got Hassan Bilal. There's a lot of Muslims who supported this Republican running for Congress. Hey, Muslims can support whomever they like. But you find that these names also show up for a lot of Democrats. And you realize that, of course, the connective tissue is all of these bigots are all supporting the people, the fellow bigots, who want to go after Jews in Israel because that's their topic. They think we are bringing up Hassan Piker too much. But they don't want to talk about that. Are they going to talk about the fact that the money that they're getting are from some of the most bigoted people out there? And the candidates that they're running are amongst the most bigoted candidates out there. Things to notice. But we cannot allow them off the hook. The midterms are right around the corner. This is Tony Katz today.
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1: 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And all of this noise about what the Fed is doing, what's inflation doing, let's really peel the onion back and look at what are the things that we can be doing to take the worry and the stress out of your retirement.
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2: Was sending a generation down the wrong road and not giving them the full details and maybe possibly poison them to the point that you yourself have to look at them and say, my gosh, what have I created? Is that what you're telling us? This is a new shocking revelation. Breathe, Tony. Just breathe. This is a new shocking revelation, John, is it? Is that right? Huh. That's amazing. It's amazing for the rest of us. So he is on Michelle Obama's podcast. Well, there's the first problem. And she says, do you think comedy helps or hurts the political climate? I wonder what you think, because sometimes I think, is it good that most young people are getting their news from The Daily Show, or that they, you know, they want you to run for president? Well, he engages the concept that we are some ways a relic of a previous era where it's sort of like I'm running a Blockbuster, a video store inside of a Tower Records. See, because all those things don't exist anymore. Is it an opiate? Is it creating, you know, having worked on some of those things on Capitol Hill and all that, I know the difference now, which I didn't before, the difference between activists who are in the trenches doing the day-to-day work, trying to bend the arc of the moral universe slowly towards justice, not realizing there's a bunch of people trying to bend it back. And it's with this you realize that he hasn't learned a damn thing. The moral universe does not slowly bend an arc of anything towards justice. The winner writes the story. So what we've learned, John, is that for all of your alleged intellectual heft, you haven't learned anything. What arc of the moral universe bent slowly towards justice are you referring to? Which one? Which one? The arc does not bend. What happens is that the other side loses, usually through force. If the Nazis had won, they would be saying that we got justice. So now we have to engage concepts of perception. There is right and there is wrong in the world, as we would say, good and evil, the Yetzer Hara and the Yetzer Tov. I believe this to be true. There are universal truths. They cannot be questioned. We can clearly say that there is no moment where slavery isn't evil. We can say this. But that's not the arc that John Stewart's talking about, is he? We can all say quite clearly that's not the kind of thing he's discussing. What is it that he's discussing? Well, we have to have abortion rights. Right? That's the bend, that arc of the moral universe slowly towards justice. Right? You being able to slaughter your child in utero, that's the justice. And look at these people trying to stop that murder from happening. Shame on them. Is that your moral arc? Do you really think you're on the side of justice? We are the nation of the Dred Scott decision. We are the nation of Plessy versus Ferguson before Brown versus Board of Ed. We are the nation that has gotten it wrong and then found its way to better and still makes unbelievable, outrageous mistakes that will lead to ruination if not fixed. Do you think, John Stewart,

0: that we are on some kind of bend where the moral arc and all that jazz when we stated that the birthright citizenship should be upheld. And if you're born in the U.S., you're a U.S. citizen no matter what. Or did we give an opportunity for more and more enemies of the United States to engage in the birth tourism here to try and tear us down from the inside? Were we engaged in the moral arc when we said all of these illegal immigrants, they're fine, they can stay and they don't have to prove anything and we should make them citizens? Is that what we did? Were we working towards the moral arc, right? Towards more justice. When network after network said that Donald Trump is a threat to humanity, he's a threat to America, he's a threat to women, and my gosh, we have to do something about it, pushing for, leading towards, and advocating for a lone wolf to try and kill the man repeatedly. What actually are you in favor of here? Now, I'm not suggesting that John Stewart is in favor of the assassination of Donald Trump. I am saying that we can pick a multiplicity of things, as I just did, and ask ourselves, what is the moral here? What is morality here? What is decency here? But when you utilize this claim about the arc and the moral, this, that, and the other, and your mother, you are putting out there this idea that you are amongst the righteous and those who disagree, well, they belong in the fires of hell. I'm sure you'd say it with a lot more comedy flourish. But dear God, John, what the bloody hell makes you think you're in any way correct? What made you think you were correct? Because you have a larger audience? It doesn't make you correct. We have to be clear that what you are advocating for, what you are making a statement for in that seems to be wholly predicated on the idea that you and Michelle Obama know what is good and righteous. No, I don't believe you do. I think that when you advocated for those who were first responders on 9/11, I think when you advocated for those people who were harmed by burn pits in Iraq, thought that was great work, man. You should, to the extent that it's ever easy to be proud of yourself, you should be proud of yourself. And if you don't feel that way, which I can completely understand, I know that's an awkward one. You know what? We did something good here. I think that's absolutely correct. I think that's absolutely correct. If you think that my wanting to ensure that we have no illegal immigrants in the United States and that the rule of law is upheld is somehow relinquishing of my place as a good moral actor, well, no. If you think Trump is the genesis of all evil without witnessing the disaster and the fraud of Biden's 4 years, with all due respect, I don't think you have a good say in this conversation. And most importantly, sir, if you think the 8 years of Barack Obama were without sin, well, that's just adorable, as I said. I find this John Stewart piece is a remarkable one. Truly a remarkable one. He asked, does this help? Does it corrode? Does it pervert? Is it something to be, is it ultra processed? You know, food that's given the country a kind of political diabetes. I don't know. Did the Daily Show do that? I think that there's an argument that can be made for sure. Sure. It simplified what is not simple. And it prevented in large ways a thinking of things in a different way. Because it was presented as, well, you see, the other guy's silly because we just exposed them through ridicule, and that's why we're right. As opposed to actually listening to what it is that was being said at all. Actually getting an opposing opinion and trusting your audience enough to provide their own answers. If the Daily Show showed anything, it's that, sure, they could be funny, and there were things that were funny. They didn't trust. John, you didn't trust your audience. No audience can be spoon-fed and then be an audience that can go out into the world with knowledge and data. Can't happen. They can't go out with strength and vigor. They can't actually do better. If you spoon-feed people, they can only do what they're told. And that is absolutely no way to have a healthy, non-diabetic society. 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
11: 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Oh, come on. This TDS thing, the shelf life has already expired. It's not about hate. 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It is about hate. It's a hate for stupidity. It's a hate for bankrupting our country. It's a hate for blind followership. Those things I hate. I don't hate people.
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0: Welcome
12: the president called me two nights before Thanksgiving last fall, and he said, Mike, we got to do a midterm convention. And I said, that's not a thing. And he said, make it a thing. Okay, so we're going to do a midterm convention September 9th and 10th. First time in history any party's ever done this. We're going to Dallas, Texas, y'all. Could have been anywhere in the country. And we're going to have everybody there two nights of earned media on national television. We're going to parade all of our stars across the stage. We're going to highlight the great work of people like Monica de la Cruz, okay?
13: Yes.
12: We're going to talk about what we've done for the people. And then the president's going to look right into the camera and say, I am on the ballot, okay?
0: Why are they doing this? I mean, not the midterm convention. I actually don't mind the midterm convention. Now, I'm hearing mixed signals on that. Like, some people are like, this is very cool. And some people are like, this is just a massive cash grab and no one's really interested. And who knows if the networks will even cover it. And it doesn't seem to be well attended. I'm hearing everything across the board. Tony Katz today. But do you really want it to be, I'm Donald Trump and I am the ballot. I am on the ballot. I am the science. I'm the best music. Is this really what you want? I don't think that's a great midterm strategy at all, in any way, shape, or form. I think this is a mistake. I don't think it's a, you know, end of being mistake. It's just a mistake. Find everything at TonyKatz.com. This is Tony Katz Today.
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18: Executive order blocked again. I'm Sue Guzman, Fox News. The Trump administration's planned restrictions on mail-in ballots for the midterms is once again on hold.
19: For the second time, a federal judge in Massachusetts has blocked President Trump's executive order designed to limit mail-in voting. In a ruling Thursday night, Judge Indira Talwani established a 14-day hold on that executive order. Monday, the Supreme Court had lifted her original hold, determining the legal challenges filed against the executive order had been done so prematurely before the order's rules were established. The Postal Service now says it won't deliver mail-in ballots unless, as the executive order dictates, states provide a list of voters who should receive them and format the envelopes a certain way. In her latest ruling, Judge Talwani wrote, there's not enough time before the midterms to implement the changes the administration is seeking. Kevin Ureski, Fox News.
18: With the U.S.-Canada trade war in full swing, President Trump has signed an executive order renaming one of the Great Lakes. Here's Fox's Alexandria Hoff.
20: We have a Gulf and we have a lake. Now all we need is an ocean.
21: The U.S.-Canada trade standoff prompts a new revision for map makers. President Trump signing an executive order renaming Lake Ontario Lake America, effective immediately.
20: Canada's been ripping us off for a long time on trade.
21: Jointly owned by both nations, the White House argues the deepest parts of the lake's waters lie within United States territory.
18: Well, Prime Minister Mark Carney says Canadians will continue to call the body of water Lake Ontario, adding the name is 400 years old, preceding Canada and the U.S. And tropical storms Carina and Lowell have formed in the Pacific Ocean. National Hurricane Center says both are expected to become hurricanes, but are far from land. Meanwhile, tropical storm Dolly has formed in the Atlantic and could bring heavy rain to the Caribbean. 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
18: Lindsey Clancy's fate is now in a Massachusetts jury's hands. Clancy facing life in prison without the possibility of parole.
21: After weeks of emotional witness testimony, a jury of 9 women and 3 men will determine if Lindsey Clancy is guilty of 3 counts of first-degree murder. The 36-year-old admits to strangling her 3 young kids, ages 5, 3, and 8 months in 2023, before throwing herself from a second-floor window in a suicide attempt. But she's pleaded not guilty to the charges, with the defense arguing she was experiencing postpartum psychosis and should not be held criminally responsible. Clancy's attorney telling the court lousy medical care and over-medication made her condition worse. Prosecutors allege she planned the killings, arguing Clancy waited until her ex-husband left the home and that she knew right from wrong. Kristen Goodwin, Fox News.
18: Clancy will be sent to a state psychiatric hospital if found not criminally responsible, or life in prison without the possibility of parole if she's convicted of first-degree murder. The death toll has now jumped to 469 in Nepal, and more than 1,000 people are still missing after a wall of water and mud swept through communities along the Nepal-Tibet border. President Trump offering help with the recovery.
20: We are sending aid, and we've spoken to the leadership, and we let them know anything they want will happen.
18: Experts say it's still too early to know for sure. Several dozens of the missing are Americans. Several hundred foreigners were visiting at the time as well. The UN says it has ordered the release of $2 million to help with medical care, shelter, and water. A passenger jet and Marine One departed simultaneously at Reagan National Airport earlier this month after air traffic controllers missed standard departure warnings for the helicopter. And a backup communication plan between controllers and president's pilots also failed. That's according to a new NTSB preliminary report. Officials also stressed President Trump was never in any danger. I'm Sue Guzman. This is Fox News.
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3: 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Stephen Ambrose was one of America's leading historians. Stephen Ambrose passed in 2002, but his storytelling accounts can now be heard here at Our American Stories, thanks to those who run his estate. Ambrose wrote the definitive biography of Dwight Eisenhower. Ike was born in 1890 in a rented shack near the railroad tracks in Denison, Texas. He was raised in a family of Mennonites, fundamentalists in their Christian faith who were also pacifists. Here's Stephen Ambrose with the story of Dwight D. Eisenhower.
6: Dwight David Eisenhower was a great and a good man. These two qualities don't always, or even often, go together. But they did with him. Obviously, that is an assertion that needs proof. Let me begin with some definitions. In 1954, President Eisenhower wrote his childhood friend, Sweet Hazlett, on the subject of greatness. He thought greatness depended either on achieving preeminence in some broad field of human thought or endeavor, or on assuming some position of great responsibility, and then so discharging his duties as to have left a marked and favorable imprint upon the future. The qualities of goodness in a man, I believe, include a broad sympathy for the human condition. That is, an awareness of human weaknesses and shortcomings, and a willingness to be forgiving of them. A sense of responsibility toward others, a genuine modesty combined with justified self-confidence, a sense of humor, and most of all, a love of life and of people. That last is the key. Eisenhower loved life and he loved people. To me, that's the heart of his character. From it flowed all the rest. In the fall of 1912, third-class cadet Dwight Eisenhower, 22 years old, was walking down a hallway at West Point when a plebe running full tilt on some fool errand for an upperclassman ran into him, knocked him over. Reacting with what he called a bellow of astonishment and mock indignation, Eisenhower scornfully demanded, "Mr. Dumgard," a generic term for a plebe, "what was your PCS, previous condition of servitude? What did you do before you became a cadet?" And then Eisenhower added sarcastically, "You look like a barber." "I was a barber, sir." It was Eisenhower's turn to go red with embarrassment. Without a word, he returned to his room, where he told his roommate, "I'm never going to haze another plebe as long as I'm at this place. As a matter of fact, they'll have to run over and knock me out of the company street before I'll make any attempt again. I've just done something that was stupid and unforgivable. I managed to make a man ashamed of what he did to earn a living." He never hazed again. And as an adult, he never shamed a man. Respect for others, honesty in his dealings, love of life, these were some of the basic parts of his character. From whence did they come? Nurture and nature played their respective roles in shaping Dwight Eisenhower. Physically, he inherited a strong, tough, big, athletic body and extremely good looks, with a quite fabulous grin, along with keen intelligence. He also inherited a strong competitive streak from his parents, plus a bad temper, along with unquestioning love, stern discipline, ambition, and religion. They made him study, as parents did, read the Bible aloud, do chores, hold jobs as soon as he was old enough. They instilled in him a series of controls over his emotions, his temper most of all. They gave him a solid Victorian outlook on the relations between the sexes and on proper conduct. All his life, he would blush if he slipped and said a hell or a damn in front of a lady. Thus, he grew up in a strong Christian atmosphere, not a sectarian atmosphere. He said once as president that this country has to be founded on a strong religious faith, and I don't care what it is. What he meant was he didn't care if it was Baptist or Methodist or Presbyterian or River Brethren. He once defined an atheist as someone who could watch Southern Methodists play Notre Dame and not care who won. As president, he began attending church regularly because he felt it was important to set an example. It wasn't something that he had done earlier in his life, but the religion was always very deeply there. He began his first inaugural address with a prayer, and it went over so well, he decided to begin all of his cabinet meetings with prayers. About a year after he'd been in office, he was a half hour into a cabinet meeting when he slapped himself on the head and said, "God damn it, we forgot the prayer." From his parents, And from his experiences in Abilene, which is, after all, almost exactly in the heart of America, the lower 48, he absorbed such values as honesty and fair play in all dealings into the very marrow of his bones. He abhorred the idea of cheating or lying, and he never did either. He also absorbed a fervent attachment to democracy that amounted to a religious faith. This grew naturally in the soil of that little town out there on the Kansas prairie.
3: And you've been listening to Stephen Ambrose tell the story of Dwight D. Eisenhower. 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
3: At the time of Dien Bien Phu in 1954, during the various crises over the Chinese offshore islands in the mid-50s, and regularly with regard to the Soviet Union, some of Eisenhower's principal advisors gave in to that temptation. These included his Joint Chiefs of Staff, his Vice President, his Secretary of State, members of his National Security Council, and many pundits. Told on May 1, 1954, that the National Security Council was preparing a paper calling for the use of atomic bombs to save the French at Dien Bien Phu, Eisenhower responded, "I certainly do not think that the atom bomb can be used by the United States unilaterally." He then went on to get to the heart of the matter. "You boys must be crazy. We can't use those awful things against Asians for the second time in less than 10 years. My God."
4: And you're listening to Stephen Ambrose recounting many of the stories he told in his definitive biography of Dwight D. Eisenhower. And I love a few of the things he said about Ike's leadership style, and this the most important: sharing the credit for success and taking the blame for what went wrong was his leadership style. And this quote perhaps best states his character. "Always take your job seriously, not yourself." When we come back, more of this remarkable story with one of the great storytellers in American history, telling the story of one of the great military leaders in American history, Ambrose on Eisenhower, here on Our American Stories.
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1: News. I'm Sue Guzman. For the second time, a federal judge in Massachusetts has blocked President Trump's executive order designed to limit mail-in voting. The ruling, which is expected to be appealed, comes about a week before the first mail-in ballots will be sent out for the midterm elections. The gloves coming off in the battle over a proposed immigration enforcement tool. Fox's John Saucier.
2: A group of Democratic senators is urging U.S. Immigration and Customs Enforcement to abandon its plan to equip officers with electric shock gloves. In a letter sent to ICE's acting director this week, questioned the agency's rationale for spending up to $20 million on these devices, as well as its ability to deploy them safely and appropriately.
1: The death toll from flash flooding in Nepal rising to 469. Rescuers working to find more than 1,400 people still missing in the area of the Nepal-China border. 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

0: 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Joe Pat, what are the first steps to building a stable retirement plan?
1: Number one, protecting your capital, protecting your assets, your life savings that you've worked really hard for. 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And all of this noise about what the Fed is doing, what's inflation doing, let's really peel the onion back and look at what are the things that we can be doing to take the worry and the stress out of your retirement.
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1: News. I'm Sue Guzman. The jury's now deliberating in the murder trial of Lindsay Clancy, the Massachusetts mother charged with murdering her three children. Fox's Brian Yenis is in Plymouth.
2: They must decide if the prosecution proved beyond a reasonable doubt that Clancy had the substantial capacity to understand the killings were wrong and could control her actions.
1: And the defense says Clancy was suffering from postpartum depression and mental illness and claims she was not criminally responsible. President Trump signing a new executive order, this one renaming one of the Great Lakes thanks to this trade war with Canada.
3: President Trump signing an executive order renaming Lake Ontario Lake America, effective immediately.
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7: Everybody, it's Beth Troutman, and I'm here with Dr. Christian Yeast at Ballantyne Dentistry. 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
3: India and China, supposedly they're thinking that it was a collapsed glacier that then caused all of the flooding and the mud and all of the tragedy that's happened. So it's just one of those unbelievable tragedies that you just wouldn't expect, and it just happened so suddenly.
4: What a horrible way to die too, huh? Oh yes.
3: All of that. The video was just heartbreaking.
4: Crazy times. What do you got for part two with Debbie?
3: Well, in part two, we're going to have more conversation with Debbie Ziegelmeyer. And we're going to talk about the incredible historical data, including the electromagnetic field with radiation that's been reported around some of those deep water-related sightings that she talked about, including strange instrument recordings near unusual sightings that happen around triangles of water. And, of course, Debbie's looked through hundreds of reports of various nature on all of these underwater UFO reportings. And she'll talk about the strange sightings of UFOs, crafts near and around water, going into and coming out of, about missing ships, missing people, historical data that spans quite a range, and also the instrument ratings around those triangles of water. And some of them have been very, very famous. And we'll talk about how it all connects, the patterns, and the massive amount of information about all of these strange things happening. Listen now to part two of our conversation. Debbie, you mentioned when you were on the cruise ship and you captured that picture that you went back to it later and you saw that you had 11 hours that you couldn't account for. Was that missing time?
5: Well, I don't think it was necessarily missing time. We run into this a lot, actually, with people that take pictures of unidentified craft. And what I believe happened is the electromagnetic field that surrounded these craft affected my camera. And I've seen this a lot before. So what happens is it changes your metadata on your camera. So my pictures up to that point were one date and one time. And then after that picture, when I went back to view it, I looked back at my photo data and everything from that point on was about 11 hours later in time. I think that more had to do with the electromagnetic field interfering with the electronics in my camera. So the date will change, the time will change. And I believe that's what happened.
3: Most people know about the strange effects on pilots' instruments flying over the Bermuda Triangle. But Debbie, you mentioned other triangles of water where eyewitnesses have reported unusual sightings as well. Could these be similar to what's happening in the Bermuda Triangle?
5: Oh, absolutely. And it surprised me how similar these other triangles were. I knew about a couple of them, but the third one I, you know, really didn't know about until I did the research. There's a triangle that's over Lake Michigan, and it goes from the northernmost point and comes down the triangle in that direction. There are planes, when they fly over, the pilots who fly over, their instruments will spin similar to what happens in the Bermuda Triangle. There are also an unbelievable amount of shipwrecks, boats that go down. I thought at first, you know, maybe it had to do with waves and that type of thing, but there is so much activity over the Lake Michigan Triangle that when you fly over, according to FAA rules, you have got to report in every 10 minutes. Another triangle is over Alaska. That's pretty famous.

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3: And what a great story.
4: Well, thank you. Yeah, that's what really catapulted me, although it was a slow catapult at first. It took a while. Into this rendezvous with cryptozoology that I've had my 27 years, I think it's been. So it was 91, 92 when I had a job at the local newspaper, and they offered me the job of reporter. I was doing cartoons for them and artwork. And my very first week into the job, somebody said, "Hey, did you hear that people out on Bray Road, which is a 3 to 4 mile long stretch just east of Elkhorn, Wisconsin, did you hear that out there they're saying there's something like a werewolf?" And I laughed. I thought, what joke is this? They're trying to get the new reporter, ha ha. And as I asked around town, I found out, no, there really were people who were saying there was a werewolf on Bray Road. And I happened to drop in on the county animal control officer about another interesting thing, which was that we were having mutilated dogs found.
3: Jeez.
4: And some other strange things like that. And I said, have you heard about this thing people saying they saw out on Bray Road that looks like a werewolf? And he said, oh, you mean this? And he opened up his file drawer and pulled out a manila folder marked werewolf, which...
3: top of this one, wasn't he?
4: Yeah, he really was. People have been calling him and saying, I saw this thing. I don't know what it is, but if there were such a thing as werewolves, that's what I saw. It was standing, you know, it was between 5 and 7 feet tall, covered with dark, shaggy hair, pointy ears on top of the head, a long muzzle, and walking on its tiptoes is the way they usually describe people. Excuse me, the way that people usually describe these things walking. And they say its legs were bent backwards, which means they're looking at the dog's hock, which would be our heel, and it's carried up off the ground because they do walk on their toe pads. And when I went to visit the people who were saying this, I was very impressed. I hadn't expected much, but as it turned out, they were a very diverse bunch, women, children, older, younger, blue-collar, white-collar, several farmers, one man with a very high clearance from an area major air station. And I thought, they don't seem like they're lying. And furthermore, I thought, why would anyone who was just doing a hoax or trying to have some fun leave all their contact information with the authorities? Because, you know, of course, if anything happened or they were charged with fraud or anything, mm-hmm. they would know right where to go find them. People just don't usually do that. So we thought it would just be a short local story. I was thinking, you know, like local folklore or a campfire. And lo and behold, once the story ran with these witness descriptions, it went, well, we can't say that it went viral back then because the internet was not what it is now. It went national, was I think how we put it. People were just very excited about it. They began writing me longhand and typed letters that they had to look up the address to the newspaper and send me, and saying I have seen this myself, or my grandmother's seen it, or somebody. It's not a joke. And

0: Congressman Harris, thank you so much. Have a great weekend.
1: 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God bless you.
0: All right, off he goes. 704-570-1079, driven by Keffer, Chrysler, Dodge, Jeep, Ram, the family store. And we go to the Charlotte Eye, Ear, Nose, and Throat Traffic Center. 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
2: But tell me something good has really taken off, Bo. It's something else, man.
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2: Been talking about it, man. I love it.
3: Yes.
2: Tell me something good.
0: Boomer Von Cannon, the official WBT personality of Tell Us Something Good.
2: Thank you, sir. Love it. Thank you so much. Hey, looking good now on I-85 southbound. Incident moved to the shoulder as you pass exit 40 Graham Street.
3: Robert
2: Also on the show. Hello. Good morning. 485 Outer Loop near exit 65 South Boulevard. This is on the right shoulder. Incident on Independence Boulevard westbound right before Briar Creek and right in front of Bojangles Coliseum there. Also Independence at Windsor Square. To the east on Albemarle Road at Executive Center Drive. And to the south on Providence Road near Alexander Road on Providence at Ray and on Colony Road at Selwyn Avenue. Boomer Von Cannon, WBT Traffic.
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2: Your WBT forecast today, Friday, August 28th, afternoon thunderstorms. Rainfall may be heavy at times later today with a high 85. Showers and thunderstorms tonight, 70 for the overnight. Tomorrow, partly sunny, chance of late day thunderstorms and 83. Now, K-Town, Kannapolis, 70. Huntersville, 71. 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
15: Jumping up four notches this week, a record that brings back memories of the Four Tops and the great Motown sound of the 60s. Here's the Fine Young Cannibals with their second top five hit, Good Thing.

0: Yeah, see? Tell us something good. See, we're bringing it back, Beth. All the good things. So let her rip. Tell us something good on a Friday.
1: Okay, you may have just heard me randomly scream into the microphone, Robert Boyd!
2: That was totally my fault. I ran out of hands over here. I couldn't press all the buttons that I needed to in time.
1: I did not realize my microphone was still on, but I was so excited about Robert Boyd's text that I literally screamed his name. Listen to this, guys, and this is going to be my something good today. Robert Boyd said, one of my WBT humble brags, I met Sarah Bareilles 2 times within 50 feet of where the two of you are sitting. This is why this is my tell me something good, because he said she was very nice the first time we met and even nicer the second time. She remembered meeting me and even referenced what we spoke about, which was his two daughters, Lindsay and Audrey, and their excelling competitive cheer careers. He said she was a super nice lady, and I've been a big fan ever since. Hearing that, it's like she's like our generation's Dolly Parton, guys.
0: And hearing this for the first time is Beth Troutman.

0: where you go.
1: Big weekend presented by Watson Insurance Agency, protecting what's important since 1934.
2: I won't be at the Carolina Ascent game because I will be at the 90th anniversary of YMCA Camp Thunderbird tomorrow night.
1: Oh, very cool.
2: Down at Lake Wylie. They're doing a big celebration weekend, and looking forward to seeing a lot of people that I worked with back in the day, right before, actually at the same time when I was working here. I would, in the summertime, I'd work down there, and then I would actually leave Thunderbird to come work on Sunday nights so I could keep the job in this building back in the early, early days. So those two memories intertwine with me. But congratulations to T-Bird on celebrating 90 years, because we know something about that here since we're, you know, almost 105.
0: There's another big event going on this weekend. If I'm not mistaken, the big, my high school alma mater, the Concord High School Spiders, playing in the game against the Kannapolis Wonders, I believe, is tonight. And that's like the biggest rivalry in North Carolina high school football. I'm saying that. I don't know that that necessarily is true, but in my head, it's true.
2: Well, yeah, high school football, like Hancock mentioned, kicking. Last week, we had some weather, so some of the games here in Charlotte were moved to a Thursday night. But this is the first full-fledged Friday night football.
0: Right, the Friday Night Lights night.
2: Ready for it. So we will check traffic right now from the Charlotte Eye, Ear, Nose, and Throat Traffic Center. Trust your senses to Senta. Got to get Hancock's take on the big news of the week, the passing of Dolly Parton, coming up here in a minute. First, though, here's Boomer Von Cannon.
3: Hey, thank you, Bo and Beth. Have an incident at Steel Creek Road as you approach Brown Greer Road if you're northbound Steel Creek, and South Charlotte on Park Road just north of Woodlawn Road. Incident to the east on Harris Boulevard at Idlewild. To the north on Prosperity Church Road at Mallard Creek Road. Incident Creek Church Road at David Taylor Drive, and also Oaklawn Avenue near Statesville Road at Rising Oak Drive. Boomer Von Cannon, WBT Traffic.
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3: Your WBT forecast today, Friday, August 28th, afternoon thunderstorms and a couple of showers, maybe heavy at times today, with a high 85. Tonight, couple of showers and thunderstorms, the overnight 70. Tomorrow, partly sunny, chance of a late day thunderstorm and 83. Huntersville, 74. Monroe at 75. Queen City, 76 at WBT.
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2: All right, here's one I did not expect. Our buddy Kenny Smith, former Charlotte City Councilman, high school buddy of mine, listens to the show, joins us for election night coverage, often with Joel Ford. Kenny said, I wanted to get into radio, and Barbara McKay talked me out of it. Barbara McKay, one of the most positive people mm-hmm. I've ever met in my entire life. She and Mike McKay, and I saw Barbara

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0: moving pretty much at posted speed. Incident in South Charlotte on Park Road is between Woodlawn Road and Hillside Avenue on northbound Park Road. Also near South Park, Sharon Road, south of Sharon View. An incident to the southwest, Steel Creek Road at Brown Greer Road. Boomer Von Kennen, WBT Traffic, the weekend forecast coming up.
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0: Your WBT forecast today, Friday, August 28th. A couple of afternoon thunderstorms and rainfall may be heavy in some neighborhoods. 85 for the high today. Tonight, showers and thunderstorms. Overnight, 70. Tomorrow, partly sunny. Chance of a late day thunderstorm, 83. Enjoy these high temperatures in the 80s because next week, back to the mid-90s. 78 Rock Hill, Mooresville 78, Queen City 76 at WBT.
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3: Steve the Lib says, Pete, anyone still pledging their allegiance to Donald Trump cannot be taken seriously. This means you, bud. I mean, look, that's fair. 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I mean, I don't do it on the air, so nobody really hears it. But Steve knows. It's Right.

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11: And a special message of encouragement we send out to Mark listening to the broadcast. Listening, he says, on an old AM radio. I have meningitis. Didn't want to stay in the hospital, wanted to be at home. You guys are my company since I'm quarantined. Much love and thank you. And we pray for peace, comfort, and healing for you. Appreciate the fact that you are listening to the broadcast. So don't be shy. If you identify some of these issues that we've been talking about related to boys and men, and their failure to rise to the occasion and be men in all that that entails, to be diligent, to be aggressive in a positive way, to be motivated, to be engaging, relational, all of these important things. 704-570-1079 is the number if you would like to weigh in on that particular subject. And remind you again of the title of the book, Boys Adrift. It's by Dr. Leonard Sachs. And again, make sure you get the copy of the book that addresses six factors driving the growing trend of unmotivated boys and underachieving young men. Six factors, not just five. And because I'm telling you, that last one he added is a doozy. Pornography.

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1: And your WBT forecast is still calling for a mix of sunny clouds today with a high near 88. Later tonight, a few clouds, possibility of a stray shower or thunderstorm, and a low near 70. It is 85 degrees here in the Queen City. 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
10: FM WBT, Charlotte's FM News Talk. From the text line, Anonymous says, during the early years of my career as an NCSBI, State Bureau of Investigations, SBI special agent, Roy Cooper was the AG, our boss. Anytime he flew into Charlotte, we had to drive him around. He never spoke to us, discussed anything regarding our jobs or our cases, nothing. He did not advocate for us in front of the legislature. The only time he acknowledged the SBI's existence was to interfere in investigations involving his friends in Raleigh. I thought Mike Easley was horrible, but Cooper is about Cooper, period. Also, I believe, yes, the nice Marie, she said, everybody knows the top job of the North Carolina Attorney General is to clear up the rape kit backlog. Okay, so for people who don't know the history here, Roy Cooper, as Attorney General for 16 years, right, he claimed that he had cleared the rape kit backlog, okay? And he made this claim when he was running against Pat McCrory for governor in 2012. And Pat McCrory kept saying, that's not true. There is a rape kit backlog and you have not cleared it. But Roy Cooper kept saying, yes, he did. And then Minnie Cooper becomes attorney general. And he then claimed

0: claims that he cleared the rape kit backlog. And nobody ever thought, hey, wait a minute. How could there be a backlog for Josh Stein to clear as attorney general if Roy Cooper had already cleared it? It's so weird. By the way, another little tidbit on the backlog of rape kits that were not tested by the SBI crime lab. He then attacked somebody else. Was that him? Oh, wait, hang on. Am I getting my Cooper confused with my Mini Cooper? Maybe it was Mini Cooper who accused his opponent of not clearing the rape kit backlog as a DA, which the DAs actually cannot do that. It's the crime lab. That might have been Mini Cooper. I feel like that was more recent. Roy Cooper got sued for lying about his Republican opponent and fought for, like, I think it was a decade in court trying to defend his right to lie about his political opponent. So that's what Roy Cooper does in court when a lawsuit is filed against him. But when a lawsuit gets filed to release 4,000 plus criminals during COVID, oh, I can't possibly defend us on this one. Folds immediately. But when it's to protect his right to lie about a political opponent, well, he's all in. He will fight for a decade, which I think he eventually lost that. He had to apologize. And by the way, Josh Stein also lied about his opponent, also claimed the right to lie about opponents in a political campaign. I believe that one went to the state Supreme Court, which ruled that you are allowed to lie. So victory for Josh Stein and liars. One of my problems, my frustrations with the North Carolina Press Corps, pretty good example of it, just came down yesterday when our pal Brian Anderson, formerly of the Raleigh News and Observer, and then I think he did a stint at WREL, and then he went out on his own and parted. It was not an amicable split from the last news organization. He took to Twitter and was complaining about non-competes and making like these veiled accusations and stuff, whatever. And then he launches his Substack newsletter, and he's the guy who went to Whatley at a Whatley campaign event and demanded that Michael Whatley name for him three players on the Carolina Hurricanes hockey team because a staffer had sent out a tweet supporting the Carolina Hurricanes when they were in the Stanley Cup championship games. And because they used an AI-generated image of a hockey player on the tweet, Brian Anderson thought this was the biggest story that he really needed to get to the bottom of. And so he shows up at a Whatley event. They were talking about taxes and no tax on tips and that sort of thing. And he presses Whatley to get an answer to the burning questions of our day. How many players can you name? He has since been banned from the Whatley campaign events, but he is allowed to the Cooper events. Surprise, surprise. And here's the question that he tossed to Roy Cooper, because this is what the public has a burning desire to know.
1: Will you be participating in any debates this cycle?
2: My team is happy to sit down and discuss the potential for a debate.
1: And what are your thoughts on what that would look like?
2: My staff is ready to sit down and talk about it.
0: There you go. Are you going to debate? Are you going to debate? Tell me, are you going to debate? Notice, he doesn't even get an answer to his question. Cooper just says, we're ready to sit down and talk about it, about a potential debate. So Cooper doesn't even answer. He doesn't say he will debate. He doesn't just say yes. That's a yes-no question. Will you debate Roy Cooper? Ray Cooper. Will you debate Michael Whatley? And the answer there is, yes, I will, or no, I won't. But what does he say? My staff is ready to sit down and talk about it. So no promises. So he's not, actually. He's not answering your question. He avoids answering the question, and the reporters let him. I don't know if they're like blinded by his star power or something, like his electrifying persona, his charisma is so overwhelming that you don't realize he's not answering your question. But the fact that he repeats it twice, what does that also tell you? That that statement was crafted ahead of time. They knew that at some point someone's going to ask him this question, will you debate Michael Whatley? And you don't want to say yes, you don't want to say no. Chances are you don't want to because you're leading in the polls. So why would you debate Michael Whatley? The only thing that could happen there is you come out worse, right? So you don't want to debate him. That's the answer. He doesn't want to debate him. Makes no sense for him to debate Michael Whatley. Whatley would want to debate because he's trailing in the polls. So you craft this statement of, oh, we're ready to sit down and talk about it. Which means what? You crafted this statement to avoid answering the question, and our reporters in North Carolina let him get away with it. Rather, so this is the question they ask rather than, I don't know, hey, Roy, where do you stand on abolishing ICE or abolishing the Electoral College or statehood for Puerto Rico and Washington, D.C.? What are you going to do about the Social Security Trust Fund that's going to be depleted in 2032? You're going to be in office if you win. How about packing the U.S. Supreme Court? You down with that? Impeaching Donald Trump? Or how about defunding aid to Israel? Or how about the rise of the Democratic Socialists of America and their influence in your party? Or how about this? Would you welcome Hassan Piker to your campaign events? Anything like that? Any of those questions? Maybe throw one of them at Cooper before people go to the polls to vote for this guy? Could we maybe get some clarity on one of those?
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5: Charlotte-Mecklenburg schools still trying to control the media. Good afternoon. Just before 1, I'm Mark Garrison. Superintendent Crystal Hill has a press briefing set this afternoon to talk about the first week of school. And once again, the PR staff telling reporters, do not ask Hill about her recent suspension or the investigation into her work at CMS. So far, the media has been ignoring the effort to muzzle those questions.
6: Today is not the time or the place to have that discussion.
5: Well, that was last week at a back-to-school press conference, and earlier this week, Hill still refused to answer.
7: I remain confident in my leadership. In terms of answering any questions, as you asked, we will be providing more information at a later time.
5: We just don't know when that later time is. We're told Hill investigated for questionable spending decisions, giving lucrative contracts to friends. And while she's still dodging reporters, the board is planning now to release the investigation, or at least part of it, at some point next month. And now we know the state auditor is asking about the probe, demanding answers as to what's going on at CMS. And this new school year, listen to this, Gastonia police have already caught 5 drivers speeding past stopped school buses. They just blew around the bus's stop sign. In Gastonia, they've also written 60 tickets for speeding in a school zone. That's a lot of tickets. And hopefully, nobody's doing that this afternoon, Pam.
8: Oh, they better not. I'll be watching. I'm telling.
5: One of the tickets was for going like 75 and 25... mile per hour school zone.
8: Yeah, that's ridiculous. Yeah. Keep the kids safe, man.
5: Absolutely. How are we looking out there this afternoon?
8: Pretty safe right now, too, as well. We're seeing that traffic is starting to build a little bit. Fridays, they like to creep up on you, and then surprise, it gets really busy at once. But I think we're still in the low zone right here. Looks like we are going to get a little bit of pushback in Gaston County. 85 southbound. Now, here from the DMV way station, straight on through to 485 inner loop. Traffic is dropping just under 25, but everything around it still moving along at their posted speeds in the green. Now, we also have a bit of a slowdown for some construction delays. So this one is Park Road between Pineville Matthews and Park Crossing Drive. Traffic will slow on the approach here between Town Center Boulevard and Johnston Road. Those are slipping just under 17, but the same thing with them. Once you get through and past that, everything does pick up and resume their posted speeds. We do have a hit and run here, East Craighead Road at North Tryon Street. Officials on that scene working it out of the way, and a bit of a road barrier in place at Providence Road at the 485. I'm Pam the Jam Warner, WBT Traffic.
5: WBT News Time, 1 o'clock, big house fire early this morning in Charlotte, and the cause, a battery-operated leaf blower. For some reason, it caught fire on the front porch and did more than $100,000 damage to the home. Nobody hurt. Four people, though, need a new home for now. Red Cross is helping out. Happened on Haywine Court. That's in the Newell Hickory Grove area. A high-profile trial could wrap up today in Massachusetts. It's the trial of the woman who killed her kids.
9: The jury deciding the fate of Lindsay Clancy is made up of 9 women and 3 men, and they deliberated for about 3.5 hours after getting the case on Thursday. Clancy has pleaded not guilty by reason of insanity and has admitted to killing her 3 children, all under age 6. Her lawyer says the former labor and delivery nurse was suffering from postpartum psychosis and was over-medicated, while prosecutors say she is criminally responsible for murdering her kids.
5: Reporter Tanya Powers. China is trying to influence your opinion. Apparently, the Chinese active online spreading false information about data centers, hoping you'll oppose them.
10: Now, social media platform X says they've uncovered a China-backed influence campaign operating more than 200,000 accounts targeting U.S. users with anti-data center material. X has since shut those accounts down, saying they work to preserve authentic debate.
5: As reporter Evan Brown, China apparently wants Americans to oppose data centers to slow down our progress with artificial intelligence. A Charlotte dope dealer is convicted of still more crime in federal court. 36-year-old Marcus Shankle found guilty by a jury uptown of having a gun as a convicted felon. Shankle was wounded during a struggle with a Charlotte police officer 2 years ago after he left a restaurant and pulled a gun from his waistband and pointed it at the officer. Shankle has done prison time in the past for dealing cocaine, now facing 15 years in the federal pen on the gun charge. President Trump going to Texas today, campaigning for Ken Paxton in the Texas Senate race. Meantime, Trump says Canada is too hard to deal with on trade issues. And he says that's one reason he wants to rename one of the Great Lakes.
11: Earlier this week, President Trump signed an executive order directing the federal government to rename Lake Ontario Lake America.
12: So if you think about it, we have a gulf and we have a lake. Now all we need is an ocean.
11: The name change comes amid an escalating trade dispute with Canada. Both governments raising tariffs on each other and talks to reset a trade framework have stalled.
12: Who's the worst to deal with on trade? And I said, that's easy. Canada. They are the worst to trade. And they feel entitled. And just we can't have that.
5: This reporter, Jared Halpern, Canada's prime minister, however, says they'll keep calling it Lake Ontario. Coming up on 104, here's your weekend weather brought to you by Affordable Siding and Windows.
13: Clouds into the afternoon, warm 86, and showers and storms will be on the increase late this afternoon. Some of the storms could be strong with damaging winds. Damp conditions continue into Saturday with a high 83. Warm conditions, dry weather Sunday. Sunshine makes a return, only a slight chance of rain, 87. Sunny and hot Monday, high 92. I'm Richard DeWebbing on Charlotte's FM News Talk, 107.9 WBT.
5: It's 84 at the moment in Fort Mill and 84 uptown at WBT.
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2: Money Watch, Wall Street at this hour, all in the red. The Dow's down 30 points. The S&P is down 28. And the NASDAQ is down 146. Now a little sports. Here's Jim Zocchi.
3: Fourth and final preseason game for the Panthers happening tonight at Bank of America Stadium. 7 p.m. kickoff as they take on the Houston Texans. Neither team will play their starters for this game, and final roster cuts for the league are due by Sunday. Charlotte Knights will play at 5 p.m. today as they come off a loss last night against Memphis in extra innings 3-2. Braves blank the Dodgers 1-0 for a series sweep. Jim Zocchi, WBT Sports.
2: 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I'm Mark Garrison, WBT News.

0: And your WBT forecast is still calling for a mix of sun and clouds today. With a high of 89. Later tonight, cloudy skies with the possibility of a rain shower or thunderstorm and a low near 70. It is 88 degrees already here in the Queen City. 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

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Over on ye old text line, Jeff with a G says, Pete, they are backtracking on Piker's comments. Reminds me of Obama's excuses about the terrorist Bill Ayers, who was just a guy from the neighborhood. It's a great analogy, right? Barack Obama launches his political career in the living room of an avowed terrorist, Bill Ayers, and his partner, Bernardine Dorn, also a terrorist, who conveniently parlayed their terrorism into positions in the university. And so they launched Barack Obama's career, which makes sense, he being a red diaper baby and all, you know, the son of a communist, the grandson of a communist. Anyway, so yeah, and when people were like, hey, what's the deal with this, these Weather Underground people that are all in for you and all of that? He's like, it's just some guy from the neighborhood. Like, as if they were anything, they were not anything more than that, which of course they were. Like, you don't end up in the guy's living room launching your political career if he's just a guy in your neighborhood. Yankee Steve says, Pete, I got to tell you, I listened to a clip of Hassan

0: hiker the other day talking about immigration, and it was absolutely disgusting. Basically, he said something to the effect of, if you have a daughter or a sister, that he wants immigrants to essentially have the relations with them so to dilute whiteness, something to that effect. You should look it up. It's very disturbing. Well, you are correct, Steve. I have seen the clip. It's one of the, but one of the reasons why, well, the reason why I don't play Hassan Piker clips is because I do not want to be bothered. I cannot be bothered bleeping out all of the curse words. The guy is unable to articulate a thought without dropping a multitude of curse words. And so then I have to go in there and bleep them all out, and it's just not worth my time. It's not even worth my time to listen to what the guy says. So I don't give him clicks. I don't do any of that. But I have seen the clip. And that is what he's saying. That we're going to get all these people from Muslim countries that are going to come in, and they're going to replace all of the... Is that the great replacement theory? Allow me to digress for a moment and speak briefly about the great replacement theory, okay? Number one, I know this is being attributed to the right wing and fears among MAGA and all of that, but this idea did not come from MAGA, okay? It did not come from white people. No, it came from Democrats. It came from the Demographics is Destiny crowd of the early 2000s. Rui Teixeira wrote a book talking about the browning of America and white people were dying. And when they're all dead and gone, then America will be this permanent Democrat majority because, as we all know, the pigment of your skin determines your political philosophy. It's just science, people. We all know this, right? Right. If you lack the pigmentation, as I do, then you are just destined to be conservative or something. And if you have darker complexion, then I guess you are just automatically genetically a commie. This is science, as I understand it. That's why you don't see any countries that have, you know, small white populations or no white populations. They're all communist all the time. There are no free societies unless they're white, as I understand it. Anyway, so that was where this theory came from. It was promoted. This was celebrated. Yay, all the white people are dying. This was common. And then all of a sudden, when white voters and MAGA voters were like, whoa, wait, what are you saying? Well, I don't like that idea at all. I don't like the idea that all white people are going to be eradicated somehow. So, that's not good. Oh, and you're doing these mass immigration jailbreaks on the border, and that's part and parcel of this, and to boost up the census numbers to replace white people and all that. Well, I'm against this thing. And then all of a sudden it was like, how dare you notice the thing that we've been saying for the last 15 years? You're racist for noticing. So that's where that comes from. And that's what Hassan Piker espouses. Now, his is more of a Muslim flavor. Jason says, Hassan and his ilk just want us to have free healthcare. Right, that's all. And maybe a teensy-weensy little bit of the Sharia law, which El Sayed said he lives by Sharia. I went over this a couple of weeks ago because he did an interview in the New York Times years ago before he was... a well-known candidate. I think it even actually predated his run for governor, or maybe he had run for governor, did not do well at all. And so he ends up in a New York Times article talking about how he's living his faith. And he talks about how he is a strict adherent to Sharia. And when asked about this on Fox News with Jesse Waters, and he claims, well, you know, it's just like canon law in Christianity. No, it's not. Canon law is the body of rules established by church authority that governs church organization and the conduct of its members. According to Dan Bermawi, former Muslim, now Christian, who points out Sharia encompasses what canon law covers for Christians, but it's not just that. See, just like Islam contains a religion, but is not a religion, Sharia is the Constitution. It's the way you are to govern yourselves, all the Muslims and the non-Muslims living in your society. It's a totalizing ideology. Now, either El-Sayed doesn't know that, or, and this is the truth, he thinks you don't, and he's lying to you. And we know this because when he did the interview, he told the camera crews not to get in the shot all of the books that talk about all of this stuff that's on his bookshelf.
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3: CMS says things are great for week one. Good afternoon. Just before 2, I'm Mark Garrison. As we speak, School Superintendent Crystal Hill is wrapping up a briefing on the new school year. She has basically said everything is sunshine, lollipops, and rainbows.
4: We welcomed nearly 140,000 students to campuses and classrooms that were prepped, pristine, warm, and inviting. They were greeted by bus drivers and school staff with smiling faces and who were eager to answer questions and to provide support wherever needed.
3: Now, when questions started, reporters were again told do not ask Hill about her recent suspension and investigation.
5: Questions should be limited to back-to-school operations, the first 4 days of school, and the information presented during today's briefing.
3: Well, it turns out few reporters even showed up, so no question about Hill's suspension. The school board, by the way, is promising to release the investigation sometime later next month. On other issues, Superintendent Hill did not mention that a bus driver dropped off two young kids in the wrong part of town at 7 p.m. Tuesday evening. The kids rescued by a Good Samaritan who contacted their parents. They did say that on-time arrivals for buses running about 73%. On safety issues, they found one kid that brought mace to school, another with a knife, and all of those were caught with body scanners. Meantime, a hot-headed parent had a gun yesterday at school. A woman got frustrated in the pickup line at Mint Hill. She followed another driver and pointed that pistol.
6: A road rage incident started at Mint Hill Middle School during student drop-off. Police say a woman pulled out a gun and threatened another driver.
7: I was shocked.
6: 37-year-old Jody Abrams faces several charges, including having a weapon on school property and making threats. Officers say they found the weapon in her car.
3: That's Channel 3's Rachel Richardson. And that brings us exactly to 2 o'clock on this Friday, off and running. Pam's in the traffic center. What do you got?
8: Well, you know, Mark, things generally kick off pretty early on Fridays.
3: Yes.
8: And today's not going to be any different. We're already seeing some slowdowns here in West Charlotte, South Boulevard at Archdale Drive for an injury accident, plus a road barrier in place, Albemarle Road at Circumferential Road. We do have a hit and run East Craighead Road at North Tryon Street, even though that one did get off to the shoulder and traffic seems to be getting by. Now, where we're not getting by so easily is Gaston County, 85 southbound here over at Beatty Drive. We do have the accident. It's Belmont Mount Holly Road. We've got an accident there. It's exit 26. The traffic is going to get you kicked back to the ramp from 485 inner. They're currently under 17 miles per hour for that stretch. And also East Independence Boulevard with an accident at Sam Newell Road. That one also causing some pretty heavy delays. Straight on through here to Margaret Wallace Road where traffic is between 15 and 18 miles per hour. So things that you definitely want to be mindful of. One last one here for you. Looks like this one has got the 77 over on the northbound side with two left lanes blocked over at Arrowwood Road. Exit 3, traffic is backed up to 485 inner and is still trending in under 20. 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I'm Pam the Jam Warner, WBC Traffic.
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3: WBT News Time 201. A woman is still in the hospital after she was attacked by seven dogs in North Charlotte earlier this week. Pit bulls, apparently they were in a U-Haul, came running out, attacked several people, including this woman.
7: Got ready to turn back around to go in the house. The dog was right there. I couldn't react. The only thing I was like yelling, get away. Grabbed me by my arm, chased me down. I was on the ground. Next thing I know, he's gnawing at my leg.
3: One dog shot by a deputy. The rest rounded up by animal control. Happened in a subdivision off Mount Holly, Huntersville Road. The owner still not found yet. President Trump insisting that Iran is on the ropes. But Iran says, no, we're not. Today, 6 months, the anniversary since the war started. 18 American soldiers have died, many more injured.
10: 750 Americans have been wounded, including Sergeant First Class Corey Hicks, who survived a deadly drone attack in Kuwait.
11: And I remember turning my head to the left and I seen the nose of that drone pop through.
10: The Hicks family says he is now struggling with short-term memory loss and PTSD.
3: That's reporter Martha Raddatz. And the war has hit us all at the gas pump. This morning in Charlotte, AAA says the average price for unleaded regular, $3.76 a gallon. That is up 85 cents a gallon since the war began. Well, if you're planning a little weekend getaway down toward the beach or maybe into South Carolina, plan on some rain.
12: Heavy rains could fall in parts of Virginia, South Carolina, North Carolina, and Savannah, Georgia. This is a level 2 out of 4. You could see 3-inch-per-hour rainfall rates. That adds up really quickly. That can flood streets. So just know that if you're in Raleigh or Wilmington, just watch out for that Columbia, South Carolina, too.
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13: Clouds into the afternoon, warm 86, and showers and storms will be on the increase late this afternoon. Some of the storms could be strong with damaging winds. Damp conditions continue into Saturday with a high 83. Warm conditions, dry weather Sunday. Sunshine makes a return, only a slight chance of rain, 87. Sunny and hot Monday, high 92. I'm Richard DeWebbing on Charlotte's FM News Talk, 107.9 WBT.
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3: 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Right now on Wall Street, the Dow is down about a half dozen points. The S&P is down 17, and the NASDAQ is down 119 points. Now at 2:05, check sports. Here's Jim Zook.
16: Carolina Panthers close out their preseason tonight with a game against the Houston Texans at Bank of America Stadium. First home game of the preseason after three road trips. Neither team will play their starters for this game, and final roster cuts to 53 players are due by Sunday. Wide receiver Jimmy Horn is one of the players battling for a final spot. Head coach Dave Canales likes what he has seen of him.
17: He's still fast, and he's still making plays for us, whether it's in our joints, our regular practices, or in preseason games. Jimmy has done such a great job.
16: 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Jim Zoki, WBT Sports.
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0: Baby In For A Landing, final segment of the program on this Friday, and you know what that music means. 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
5: Welcome back. It's the Brett Winterbull Show. It is great to be with you. It is awesome. It's a Friday. I love Fridays because Fridays gives us the ability to kind of look at different sort of topics that we're talking about. And so here's something that I don't know. I'm kind of tempest. I'm feeling the tempest is going to be coming here, Nick. So just be prepared for the tempesting. The tempesting may be happening at any moment. So I have never owned a place where you go to vacation. Okay, like I've never done that. I've rented places, and let me tell you something. If I'm going to rent a place, I want the place to be nice. And on top of that, I always make sure that we take the house and make it better than it was. Okay. And that's all I'm saying. There's a bunch of people that like to party. They get out there, they start losing their minds, all this kind of stuff. Well, apparently you ain't seen nothing yet, especially towards the end of the holidays that we're celebrating right now, right? Popular beach town rejects noise, trash, and traffic as it weighs stricter vacation rental rules. Homes sleeping, listen to this, Nick. Homes sleeping 30 to 40 guests drive big problems in residential community, according to these advocates. So it's a popular Florida beach community. They are weighing to see what they can do with all these people that are coming in. 40 people in a house? What is that? 40 people in a house? What is this? I mean, that would make me nuts. Rhonda Dorfman, president of Pensacola Beach Advocates, and a full-time resident of the island, told Fox Digital that one concern is giving law enforcement a clear point of contact when complaints are made at rental properties. I don't do anything bad. We don't do anything bad. We just go out, walk around. We like the beach, all that sort of stuff. And then I put the keys back in and we leave. Okay. That's what I do. But the sheriff's deputies have a very difficult time trying to figure out who's in charge, according to Ms. Dorfman. Ms. Dorfman does not know who is in charge, noting that calls can involve complaints about noise and, guess what? I never heard of this. Underage drinking? Come on. You're not old enough to drink. Stop it. Put the Zima down for a minute. She said many problems are t-

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1: Fauci, I mean, some of these diary entries that I've been reading, in one diary entry, he talks about how he jumped on a call with Barbara Streisand. 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So, of course, if you are in that elite strata, you just pick up the phone and you get to talk to Anthony Fauci. 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And he teaches her about Alexa. I mean, look, saving the world, teaching people how to do voice-activated commands. I mean, is there anything that the science can't do?
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3: Welcome back. It's the Brett Winterbull Show. Good to be with you. Let's check in on some of the folks that have been opining. I've been remiss in this time. I hope this goes through. I tried to call. A lady left a message earlier about waking up with a bat on her mouth. Oh, is this that story?
4: The story that Pete did with
3: a teenage boy died not long ago from rabies after the same kind of exposure. She did not say on the radio when this happened, but once symptoms started, it was too late. Maybe you have her number, and I don't have that phone number, unfortunately. I can't see where that would have come in, but you don't want to play ever with these folks. I mean, it's, you don't want to play with bats. I'm not a bat guy. I don't know anybody that's a bat guy. Like, hey, are you a bat guy? Ooh, no. I don't like the bats. I understand that they have a purpose, and I understand that they, you know, they're protected and all that sort of stuff. But Jiminy Crickets. Brett, what concerns me most is how historically propaganda is so very successful. This is Dave. If people hear it, read it, or see it, it becomes a fact in their minds. It convinces people. How can we counter that? You can counter it. Reality and perception are so blurred now. Yes, but that has always happened. That has always happened. By the way, I have missed my daily dose of your show and the truth for months now. Why is that? I've gotten to catch up on it. Today's show is still on point, and I'm back. Love, Dave. Well, thank you for that, Dave. That's very nice of you. I appreciate that. Just figured out a cheap way to watch Clemson football this year. LOL. Okay. Also, hey, Brett. I like the hey, Bretts. The hey, Bretts feel pretty good. I like the hey, Bretts. Hey, Brett, I know you guys covered Dolly Parton pretty well this week, but I thought you might could laugh at this joke that my dad told me in the 80s when it was like seven. I was like seven. How did Dolly Parton come up with the song Islands in the Stream? I caught it in time, man. You see, that was, didn't even have one lesson. Didn't even have to figure that out. Didn't even have not a single lesson. That's right. That's right, Nick. See, Nick is my side guy. He sits there and he says, okay, am I going to have to fill out paperwork? We don't want to fill out paperwork. We want to do the stuff that we need to do. So I'm going to be here for the next hour. I mean, we have time if you want to call. If you want to call in right now, you can do it. But I'm going to be in for Jensen. And I've got something put

0: is when we do screw up, just take ownership. 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

to quote my friend and producer, Lonnie Ray, it's Friday. I just asked Lonnie, I said, how you doing? He goes, it's Friday. I said, that doesn't tell me how you doing. And then he said, look out the window. All right, so I guess Lonnie Ray's not doing well tonight because he's dark and gloomy, like the weather. Is that what you were saying?

0: The National Weather Service in Raleigh has issued a severe thunderstorm warning for Scottsdale County in central North Carolina, southeastern Anson County in central North Carolina, southeastern Richmond County in central North Carolina, south central Hope County in central North Carolina, until 8:30 p.m. Eastern Daylight Time. At 7:43 p.m. Eastern Daylight Time, severe thunderstorms were located along a line extending from 9 miles southeast of Hoffman to Chesterfield, moving east at 15 miles per hour. Hazard, 60 miles per hour wind gusts and nickel-size hail. Source, radar indicated. Impact, expect damage to roofs, siding, and trees. Locations impacted include Laurinburg, Rockingham, Hamlet, Maxton, Hoffman, Dobbins Heights, Wagram, Gibson, Morven, and East Laurinburg. For your protection, move to an interior room on the lowest floor of a building. Torrential rainfall is occurring with these storms and may lead to flash flooding. Do not drive your vehicle through flooded roadways. Repeating, a severe thunderstorm warning has been issued until 8:30 p.m. Eastern Daylight Time for the following counties in North Carolina, Anson and Richmond.
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3: Fauci, I mean, some of these diary entries that I've been reading, in one diary entry, he talks about how he jumped on a call with Barbara Streisand. 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
5: Pop-up thunderstorm early tonight, low 70 degrees, stalled out summertime front across Carolina. It's been focusing most of the storms out on the coast, but could see a stray storm with all the rich humidity around and temperatures muggy in the 70s. 84 tomorrow with a cloudy sky and an isolated storm at 88 on Sunday. Big warm-up for September, mid-90s back in play towards Tuesday, Wednesday next week. I'm meteorologist Scott Laurie, more on Charlotte's FM News Talk, 107.9 WBT.
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0: That's why I don't give a pass to professional Democrats for anything, because they go along with all of it. For example, I don't know, but so the sheriff of Mecklenburg County, who is not without, you know, controversy, Sheriff McFadden, he's a Democrat. Has he ever spoken up and spoken out against transing children? Maybe he has. I'm asking that as a serious question. I'm not trying to be provocative. I'm not trying to, you know, have a gotcha moment or anything. I keep up with the news pretty closely, and I don't think he has ever spoken out against mutilating children in the trans ideology. And you go, well, that's not really his thing. That's not really his position. His thing is to protect the citizens of his county, especially the children. Then you look at it like, okay, well, has a reporter ever asked him what he thinks about it? It's a hot button issue. You ask, you know, all these other people. He's a Democrat politician. Ask him. Doesn't matter whether he's the sheriff or whether he's the mayor or whether the Democrat is the governor. Ask a Democrat and see if any elected Democrat other than John Fetterman will say, no, it is not right to trans the children. It's evil. It's disgusting. It's child abuse. Will they tell the truth? I bet you they won't, because they're Democrats. So there's no distinguishing between Democrats that aren't so extreme and then the ultra-liberal ones. Because when they're all fighting in the same manner and they're all using the same weapons, what's the difference? The result is going to be the same. Remember, a Democrat is a Democrat is a Democrat. And if you can't say cutting off the genitals of children because they have a mental health condition that makes them think that they are a member of the opposite sex is wrong, because you're worried about the group you belong to kicking you out, then does that make you any better than the people who run around preaching for that to happen? Demanding that it happen? I mean, they're the ones who say silence is violence, right? That's a saying from the left. Speak up, Democrats, if you don't believe in all of that. Let's hear you. Democrat politicians, professional Democrats. Bet you won't. All right, hang on, more coming up.
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3: I'm Keith Young in the WBT News Center. Heavy rain swept through the Charlotte area this afternoon. Just about all of the greater Charlotte area was under a severe thunderstorm warning at one point or the other. The worst weather appears to have moved on to the east of uptown this evening, but some effects remain. Duke Energy says it has over 1,000 outages in the Charlotte area, the biggest being near Shopton Road, south of the airport. And speaking of the airport, about 450 flights have been delayed this evening because of the weather. Charlotte-Mecklenburg schools are wrapping up the first week of school. Still no comment from the superintendent on why she was being investigated.
4: At a Friday afternoon press conference, reporters were told
5: questions should be limited to back-to-school operations.
4: In other words, don't ask Superintendent Hill about her recent suspension. One reporter did ask if the first week of school still gave her goosebumps.